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3: All right, here's Zoe Lewis. Well, here's Zoe Lewis when I can figure out which one. I think this is the one right here. This is it right here.

Richard Dean. I believe he's a local folk here and out of the Denver area. Everything I touch turns to the blues. We heard from the Flatlanders in front of that. That's a Texas-based trio, Butch Hancock, Joe Ely, and Jimmy Dale Gilmore. And that was Jimmy Dale featured on the lead on that one there. And that was called Wishing for You by the Flatlanders. And Zoe Lewis, an energetic little gal from down under doing Slow Boat to China. All right, well, if you just tuned in, you're listening to So Much Music, So Little Time. Thanks for tuning in here today. And, well, just moving right along. Here's some Sam Bush.

All right, Jeff Plankenhorn doing a tune called Teresa. And I first saw Jeff playing dobro on a Eliza Gilkinson show. So he's a very talented man. We heard the Bills back in there once again. Bamfield's John Vanden. That's a cool tune. And Sam Bush starting us off with King of the World. Well, if you just tuned in, you're listening to So Much Music, So Little Time. And thanks for doing that. I just found out that Dee Dee, who we've been tag-teaming with here, and while Bob's lingering in the tropics, Rob Solomon, and here he is right here.

0: Go get you some of that, if you will. That was Rob Solomon there from his record Notes, Sweet and Low. Solomon Cook, Rob Solomon and Tim Cook together put out a really nice record. So, well, let's take it down south to and listen to some Neville Brothers.
1: You don't like what the big chief said. You just jogging, move feet out here.

I love that tune. That was called Morning Sun. That was from the first in a series of projects called Tone Poems. And that was, of course, David Grisman along with Tony Rice. That was a tune that David wrote called Morning Sun. I said that. And that's just such a joyful tune. In front of that, we heard from Grisman once again, David Grisman and Jerry Garcia this time. A nice version of Sitting Here in Limbo. And kicked it off with the Neville Brothers doing Brother John / Iko Iko. Well, today's programming has been made possible by donations from Lawson Adventure Park and Resort. They're down there at 3440 Alvarado Road. You can call them at 720-440-5533 if you need some more information. Thank you, Lawson Adventure Park and Resort. Well, I got time for a little more music here. Thank you so much for tuning in today. And, you know, you are listening to community radio at its finest here at KYGT, serving Clear Creek County and, of course, and beyond. Here's some Harold and Wolford.

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Time to make the most of the time that I've got left. Prison bars imagined are no less solid steel. Time to go inward. Would you believe that I'm afraid to stare down the barrel of the choices that I've made? The ghosts of bad decisions make my

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Rodney Crowell. Time to go inward. Heard from Jim Lauderdale in front of that, doing Crazy Peg and Darby Doyle. Started off with Haldon Wofford and the High Beams. We've had them here at the United Center a time or two. That's always a good show. Maybe it's time to get them back, you know? Well, I'm just about out of clock. Thanks for tuning in, folks. And you've been listening to so much music, so little time. I'm going to leave you with some old Neil Young. Thanks for listening.

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1: Anyway, this next mix I am super, super excited for. I made this one probably at like 12 o'clock at night just because I was feeling super inspired by the Jack White concert.
2: Oh, yes!
1: So we went to go see Jack White, and he is an incredible performer.
2: Such an amazing energy.
1: And what stood out for me about his performance was no one was allowed to have phones. They take away your phones when you walk in. So everyone was so present in the moment and, you know, so together and so inspired by his just, like, awestrucking talent.
2: And he just gave it 150% every second.
1: He played the guitar with his teeth.
2: Yes, he did. And it was just, I mean, he was all over the stage. He wanted us to be involved and entertained. And he just gave it his all. And I just love it.
1: I'll talk about this at the end of this playlist. But Seven Nation Army, he performed it live as the very last song. And it was the best performance I've ever seen.
2: Yeah. Ella walked away from there saying,
1: it was incredible.
2: It was incredible.
1: So, Jack White inspired, super awesome playlist. Hopefully you guys enjoy it as much as I do.

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1: You're listening to Untitled with Harper and Ella. This is Ella and my mom here on the show today. That last playlist I mentioned before, but I was super excited for it. We had a lot of fun dancing in the station.
0: Ted, and at the show.
1: And at the show. We went to go see Jack White perform live. That last playlist was Comatose by Lo Hum, Sleeping Lessons by The Shins, Visions by Loving, Ghost Ride by Crumb, Jake Keep It Together by Josh Hodges, Yam Yam by Note Vacation, For the Turnstiles by the Be Good Tanyas, and Cigarette by Babe Corner.
0: Good music,
1: Ella. Yeah, old finds and, or no, new finds and old favorites.
0: You could probably say it the opposite way, too. Yeah. Old finds and new favorites.
1: New favorites.
0: Old finds, yeah.
1: Anyways, that was my rendition of something that my mom does on her show. She has every week, old finds, new favorites.
0: Yeah, I have a show on Mondays, 11 to 1, called Mountain
1: Let's, and we freaked out. It was so... It was so awesome.
0: Ellie, you're so fun to go to concerts with.
1: Thank you.
0: Because you're so excited. And my favorite thing ever is when you're standing next to me and something cool happens on stage. And you just look at me with your mouth wide open like, ah!
1: Concerts are truly, I think, one of the best things on the planet.
0: Me too. I think it's just makes me happy to be alive.
1: It just makes
0: and
1: me so happy.
0: Happy to be human.
1: And you just have like a connection with everyone around you. You're like sharing an experience, a beautiful live performance. And I'm so happy that COVID is not as prevalent. Obviously, it's still a thing, but you can go out and do fun things.
0: Yeah, and enjoy. I think we always sort of have low-level worry about COVID.
1: Like, oh, gosh. Yeah. But this beautiful performance. Anyway, the next playlist. We have been watching Stranger Things. I don't know if any of you guys have seen it. If you have, I'm not going to give you any spoilers. But this next playlist is my Stranger Things playlist. And a huge theme in season 4 is music, which I love.
0: Obviously.
1: I'm not going to say anything else, but a huge theme is music. So here's some music from Stranger Things that I love. Honestly, the music in that show is incredible.
0: They use it so well.
1: Yeah,
0: to great effect. Yeah, for sure.
1: I love this song. This first song that's going to play. I work at Anthony's, a pizza shop, and the guy who plays this song in the show also works at a pizza shop. And so I just play it while we're making pizzas. It's a lot of fun. So I hope you guys enjoy this playlist. Even if you aren't a Stranger Things enjoyer, you're hopefully going to enjoy this music.
0: Yes.
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0: 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This is Untitled with Harper and Ella. That was the last playlist of the day. We had a lot of fun with that one.
1: Yes, because we love Stranger Things together, the music.
0: Music, everything about it. Anyway, a super fun day just in general.
1: Thank you, Ella, for inviting me up.
0: Yeah, of course. You can check out all of the playlists that we played today on KYGT_Untitled.
1: You just have to swipe,
0: and you'll find Harper and I's Spotify's if you're interested. Thank you so much for tuning in today. We love all of our listeners. We love this station. So grateful. Have a great day.
1: Bye.

0: And we're on the air. We made it battling ski town traffic. But we made it just in the nick of time. I've got my daughter here with me today. Could not be happier to be on the air at KYGT 102.7, 103.9 FM. The GOAT. I'm Teresa Howell. This is Mountain Mixtape. Mondays 11 to 1. We're starting off our show with Friday Night by Bloomerhouse, local Lakewood band. Check them out. First mixtape up starts with some Brandi Carlile. Happy to be here. Talk to you in about a half an hour.
1: I think it's time we found a way back home.

0: 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All right, so that last mixtape we got to hear, Friday Night. 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Wherever Is Your Heart by Brandi Carlile, and a special song for Sylvia Howell, if you're listening, all the way in Mexico, Mother and Child Reunion by Paul Simon. Can't wait to see you on Thursday, Sylvia. Dear Prudence by Susie and the Banshees. January Hymn, It Is January After All, by the Decemberists. Kissing the Lipless by the Shins. Keep Moving On, Sam Cooke, Great Advice for How to Get Through Your Day. Coffee by Biba Doobie. Also, Another Way to Get Through Your Day. And One More Second by Matt Berninger. Okay, so this next playlist I have queued up is a mixtape for New Year's. So we are now in 2022. It's a brand new day, and I'm feeling good. I'm feeling hopeful. My hopes for this year are more love, less division, more creativity, and just goodwill all around. Ella, Happy New Year. What are some of your wishes for this year?
1: I didn't really have any resolutions, but I think taking this year one step at a time is a great way to do it. Just filling out the waves of life, I guess, and learning.
0: Yeah. Enjoying every minute, learning, that's great. Okay, so let's get started with the first song that popped into my head when I thought of the new year, and that is U2's New Year's Day.

0: Happy New Year, everybody. May it be filled with music. 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Big hello to Matthias Brewer listening in Vermont. Matthias, getting back in touch with you has been one of the highlights of this year. You're funny, you're kind, you're a wonderful person. I'm so lucky to be friends with you. That last mixtape was dedicated to the new year, obviously. We started off with New Year's Day by U2. This Will Be Our Year by The Zombies. New Year's Eve, The Walkmen. 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The New Year, Death Cab for Cutie. 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

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And you see me kind of grinning while I'm scrubbing.

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Some y'all never been down south too much. Some y'all never been down south too much. I'm gonna tell you a little story so you'll understand what I'm talking about. Down there we have a plant that grows out in the woods and the fields, and it looks something like a turnip green. Everybody calls it poke salad. Now that's poke salad. 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

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Lord have mercy. Sock a little.

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Okay, so continuing with our woman's theme here, we're going to hear from a great CD, Irish, called A Woman's Heart. And this one is Only a Woman's Heart by Eleanor McAvoy and Mary Black.

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65 quarter, bringing the good stuff down from Vandenberg County, Indiana. A one, a two, a one, two, and I'm a riding. Shit. A one, a two, a one, two, and I'm

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1: Woke up this morning, put on my slippers. I walked in the kitchen and died. And oh, what a feeling when my soul went through the ceiling and on up into heaven I did ride. 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

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Then one day I'll hear somebody shout. I recognise that accent.

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0: There, Walter, we need some cigarettes. Let's go in and get a pack.
1: Okay.
2: Hello, boys. What can I do for you?
0: I'll have a pack of cigarettes.
2: All right, here you are. Be 3 cents more, though.
0: What's that for?
2: Sales tax. Haven't you ever heard of sales tax?
0: I sure haven't. What's going to happen next, man? You know they got a law here to call sales tax.
1: Sales tax? What is that for?
0: That's 3 cent tax on everything that's sold. They said that's the government's rule.
1: The government's rule? Well, there's lots of things sold that the government knows anything about.
0: Well, I'll just sing a little song about the sales tax.

soon as I can from China. China, China, far away. I said, babe, I hope you understand about China.

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1: 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Love.

Judy Collins doing a Joni Mitchell tune there, Michael from Mountains. We heard Corrine West in front of that. Nice drive to that with Mike Marshall and Jerry Douglas behind her. Second Sight, the title track to her record. And we started off with Junie Fisher from her Tumbleweed Letters. We heard The Same River talking about them pioneer women. So we are celebrating women, and you need to know that you're listening to KYGT LPFM here in Idaho Springs at 102.7 and 103.9 on that big old FM dial. Thank you for tuning in this morning. You got Gary J here with so much music, so little time. And like I said, we're celebrating the and supporting the Women's March down in Denver today. I know it's happening all over the country. So, yes, what a great thing. All right, well, let's just roll on here. Here's some Beth Hart.

Very nice. Joan Baez and Dar Williams together doing Simon and Garfunkel, Dangling Conversations. We heard Molly O'Brien in front of that, No Ash Will Burn, and started off with Beth Hart, title track to her record, Bang Bang Boom Boom. All right, we're celebrating the first annual Women's March down in Denver today. I'm playing all women on the show. I'm having a lot of fun doing that. I could do a whole bunch of shows in this vein, so it's been a real treat to do that. Thanks for tuning in, and big thanks to Jack Selesky for underwriting this portion of our show here this morning. Well, just moving right along. Not a lot of PSAs here, so here's Nora Jane Struthers, another gal that we've had in the United Center. Here's a tune she wrote called Evelyn.

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Equipment that can quickly warn you during emergencies is being tested. If this had been an actual emergency, official messages would have followed the alert tone. This concludes this test of the emergency alert system.

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1: I'd rather sleep in a box

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And I went out on a prairie.

That's Bobby Mack, tune called Take It Home. Before that, Black Bottom, Omar and the Howlers. And our guest featured artist of the day, starting things off, Terry Hendrix, with a tune called Slow Down, right here on the GOAT, KYGT 102.7 on your radio dial. Here's Steve Fromholtz.

0: Just gonna add Jeff, Lynn, and Danny in for a traveling Wilburys.
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0: right, everyone. Welcome to What's Upstream here on Clear Creek Radio. I'm one of the hosts of the show, co-host Mark Cuccinella, along with my partner, Lori Beckel. Hello, Lori.
1: Hello, Mark.
0: Yes. You want to tell us who's our guest today?
1: Oh, it's our third Wednesday of the month, which is our day to learn about the history of our county from the history women. Chris Bradley and Lou Howard are here in the house with us, Mark.
0: Thanks for coming in, ladies. Hey, and I just want to say this, that we so thoroughly enjoy hearing the incredible history of this community. Clear Creek County has been through so much over the years. It's really dramatic, the history of this community. And for those of you who might be newcomers to the show, please go on our website, clearcreekradio.com, and you can find What's Upstream archived on that site. And you can listen to so many of the wonderful shows that these women have put together for us. We're so appreciative of everything that they've done for us. Thank you so much.
2: Well, it's fun. Do you guys want me to start talking? I usually do.
0: Chris, hang on just a second. I always forget to do this, but I'm going to remember today. This is Clear Creek Radio, KYGT, LPFM, 102.7, 103.9 on your FM dial, streaming over clearcreekradio.com, and that's where those archives are located.
2: Yes, that's true. So you'll find many wonderful shows. But one of the things, as I was driving down here today, I got to laughing because, you know, when we first started doing this, we were doing topics that I knew a lot about. So it was really easy. It's sort of like, oh, yeah. Hey, you want to know about this? I just happen to have 50 pages of typed notes. I mean, really. But as we've come along and done other things, now we're sort of going, hey, do you know anything about? And so we end up learning more. And what we talked about medical things and doctors last week, and we said, well, what about women's health? And decided to jump into it. And this is where I always like to thank the Clear Creek Library District for their continued support of digitizing the local newspapers, because, man, it makes it easy. It's so much easier than it would be if Lou and I had to run back and, first of all, find the microfilm. So we decided after last week that we should do women's health this week. Well, there isn't a whole lot on that.
1: I think really?
2: Lou's gonna talk about Doc Susie a little bit, I think, which is a wonderful tale.
0: Excuse me, Chris, but I just think that that's an interesting subject in and of itself.
2: In and of itself.
0: That there is limited information about the health of half of our population.
2: Well, and I did find a few things. So if all of you could see this, every time we show up, we have piles of papers. So I'll give you a little bit of background from, I think this is from Wikipedia, and then also from a review of a book that was written on the subject. But women's health in the 19th century was shaped by limited medical knowledge, societal misconceptions, and emerging reforms that gradually improved care and understanding. Yeah, you think? In the 19th century, medical knowledge about women's bodies was extremely limited. Female physiology was often considered inherently pathological, and many physicians believed women were naturally weak and prone to illness, particularly if they pursued education or intellectual work. Conditions such as menstrual irregularities, reproductive issues, mental health problems were frequently misunderstood. Mental health struggles were often dismissed as hysteria, a term derived from the Greek word for womb, reflecting the belief that women's emotional and psychological states were tied to their reproductive organs. That reproductive health was a taboo subject, limited women's access to proper care and education. Maternity mortality rates were alarmingly high due to unhygienic birthing practices and the lack of skilled healthcare practitioners. And, you know, I guess I knew that when Lou and I both hang out at cemeteries. You know, there are a lot of children. But I was somehow thinking of diseases and other things, but it was even more than that. Pregnancy and childbirth were considered inherently risky, and many women suffered complications that could have been prevented with better medical knowledge and antiseptic techniques. Let's see. So then they started getting a little better. I won't read all of this.
0: Chris, excuse me, but hysteria, hysterectomy.
2: All of it. Yeah, they all come from the same.
0: That's a root word. Yeah.
3: Freud took to a whole new level.
2: So obstetric practices improved with the introduction of anesthesia. No kidding. And antiseptic techniques, significantly reducing maternal mortality rates. The suffrage movement and broader social reforms also contributed to public health improvements and creation of women's organizations focused on health care advocacy. The 19th century laid the groundwork for modern women's health by challenging misconceptions, promoting medical reform, and highlighting the importance of female agency in healthcare, all of which is good. But then there was a book I read a review of called Unwell Women, Misdiagnosis and Myth in a Man-Made World. You can kind of get
3: a great title.
2: Which way they're going.
0: I'm shrinking into my chair over here.
3: You are outnumbered today,
2: no,
3: Mark.
2: It begins with the ancient Greek physician Hippocrates. Hippocrates believed that women's illnesses were all about the uterus, an organ that a later Greco-Roman writer described as an animal within an animal. Own wants. This idea stuck through the 19th century when many women's physical and mental health conditions were dismissed as hysteria, as you were saying. Mm-hmm. The same woman who was writing this review writes that many of the stories in Unwell Women sound like something out of Margaret Atwood's dystopian 1985 novel, The Handmaid's Tale. Mm-hmm. In the 1930s and 40s, American neurologists Walter Freeman and James Watt carried out lobotomies on women, mm-hmm. partly based on the idea that deviating from ideal domesticity represented an illness in need of a cure. Yeah, the language that's used around the woman who went through this horrendous procedure was so infantilizing and dehumanizing. They would describe women as being shrewish and highly strung and shrill and indeed hysterical before they underwent the procedure, and then talk about them afterwards being returned to an almost childlike state of blissful ignorance. Oh, I'm sorry.
0: You cut the brain out and childlike.
3: Just,
0: you
3: know, this is rather painful.
2: So she also digs into race and class-based differences that shape how subjects' bodies have been understood. Mm-hmm. Historically, the medical establishment has often identified middle and upper-class white women as delicate and weak. At the same time, it's described other groups as less capable of feeling pain, justifying horrific medical experiments on enslaved women and sex workers. Okay, and that's as much as I'm going to tell you about that before we get...
0: Boy, that was pretty gruesome.
2: That's pretty gruesome. So anyway, you know, it's not quite... then I turned to trying to find a little more on actual women who were involved in the medical practice in our area. Mm. And I found one ad in Georgetown over and over again for a Mrs. Helene Anderson, female physician and midwife on Brownell Street, Georgetown. And the location of her office on Brownell Street is interesting because that's the area where the women of the evening were, or as the Sanborn Map Company called it, the female boarding area, was on Brownell Street. Mm-hmm. So she was advertising there. Idaho Springs, I found a Mrs. M.M. Rutledge, nurse and midwife, 20 years experience, charges moderate. So you may have some on her as well. But didn't find a lot about that. And obviously, you know, this is a point in time when I think you would probably call a doctor perhaps to treat a sore throat or something else, but a lot of things would simply go untreated because it was just the way the women were. Mm-hmm. I did come across several references to abortion kinds of things, which I'll get into. I decided pretty quickly, since mostly what I found was two ads, that I would go off a little bit and talk about the hospitals in Georgetown, and actually one down here as well, because we had nurses that were involved there. And so in that case, you know, having a nurse help a man was allowed, but very rarely would it be something that women would go to, although there, I have a copy of the 1890 St. Joseph's Hospital Register from 1890
1: Chrissy,
2: to 1913.
1: Before you go into that, yeah. I'm just remembering last month when you and Lou were talking about medical practices, primarily the men who arrived. And one of the things you really helped us understand was that so many of those men came out of the military.
2: Mm-hmm.
1: And that's
2: the doctors,
1: where their
2: definitely.
1: Training the doctors, yeah. was, which then makes you wonder, so where did women get their training?
2: Oh, well, we'll ask Lou a little bit more with Doc Susie. But, I think that for the women who were nurses, quite often they were coming from the nunnery. They were nuns who were coming out with the different groups.
1: But again, even a nun in a nunnery, where were they getting trained?
2: It's bleeding. Stop it.
1: I mean,
2: but that's where. Really, when you get to the talk about, hey, and things got better once they had anesthetic. Wow. I mean, what did they do beforehand? You know, the typical. Give somebody a drink of bourbon or...
4: Well, and they didn't always understand the thing about the cleanliness.
2: The cleanliness, I think, is really important.
4: And that was a major turn, turning point, when they decided, we need to have everything clean.
2: So I decided pretty quickly, since I didn't want to get too much into the... There are a few references to abortions or... are probable abortions, and the newspapers would dive into that with just great, they had to find out about it, and it's, they would not necessarily know unless they came across somebody who was actually performing a physical abortion as opposed to giving some form of poison or other thing that were that resulted in the young woman's death. There were two cases where they thought they were abortions, but then they further upon autopsy discovered that they weren't pregnant. Well, guess what, guys? So, just saying. But so to let you know a little bit about what's happening, just because I found hospitals really interesting. So 1859, people are here and they're getting into Georgetown more in the late 1860s, 1870s. And by that time, you start to have several hospitals in the Denver area. So you've got St. Joseph's Hospital in 1873, where Mother Xavier Ross of the Sisters of Charity of Leavenworth sent four sisters west from Kansas with only $9 to care for the ill and poor in Denver. Arriving in the city, they solicited funds from miners and cowboys and did that. St. Anthony's opens in 1890 with the Sisters of St. Francis of Perpetual Adoration. So St. Luke's Hospital was founded by the Episcopal Church under the leadership of Bishop Franklin Spaulding. And so you at least have, we've got another religion that's there. And they purchased the former Grandview Hotel just off Federal Boulevard to start their work. Rose Medical Center is originally founded as General Rose Memorial Hospital, but that's much later, 1945. His rich history rooted in community service and inclusivity, named after the World War II hero General Maurice Rose.
1: And the first one that you've mentioned, not started by a church. A religious organization?
2: Was probably Denver. So
4: St. Joseph's.
2: St. Joseph's, but it was started by a church. So it's started by a church, and St. Anthony's, of course, St. Luke's.
0: Not forget Lutheran.
2: No.
0: Lutheran Hospital. Around the turn of the 1890s, I think.
2: And Rose.
0: And that was a TB hospital.
2: And National Jewish when they get started, but... National Jewish, although it has Jewish in the title, is not sectarian. And Presbyterian Hospital opens is 1926. But I think Denver General is around for a long, long, long time, and they're doing that. So what became pretty apparent is, well, how do you get a hospital? And who pays for it? Because it's just totally different. than it is today. Hang on, I've shuffled my papers.
0: While you're shuffling, a small fact here, mm-hmm. The Sisters of St. Joseph, who started St. Right. Joe's Hospital, right. They taught me all through grammar school.
2: The Sisters of St. Joseph of Carondelet?
0: I'm assuming they're somehow related.
2: It should
0: related.
2: Somehow be the same.
0: Yeah.
2: Well, I knew something of the Sisters of St. Joseph who end up being the ones who start the...
5: Show me your
0: knuckles. I can't. They hurt too much.
2: So the hospital, the main hospital that is around for, I think they say, 30-some years in Georgetown is the Sisters of St. Joseph of Carondelet. And I know something about them because Tom Elliott's sister, the sister, as he called her, was one of the nuns with St. Joseph back in St. Louis.
0: Sister's sister.
2: Yeah, his sister, the sister. So I've always been sort of interested in them. But you've got all these mining towns, and obviously there are a lot of accidents in mines, and there are a few doctors around, and that's okay. But what do you do with somebody who is living by himself in a cabin or is living at a boarding house and doesn't have the ability to get that? So pretty early on, they decide to go ahead and start figuring out a way to get a hospital here. And by 1881, they say that we understand there's a project on foot to establish a sister's hospital in Georgetown, a move in the right direction and one that has been long wanted. In Leadville, where there are two hospitals, their principal support comes from the smelters, mills, and mines. The employees are each taxed 60 cents per month for the support of the hospital, and the money is divided between the two so that if any of them are taken sick or get injured, they are taken care of without expense to themselves. It seems to us the miners and employers of the mills in and about Georgetown would be only too willing to be taxed 50 cents to a dollar per month for such an object, and we know that many of the mine owners are ready and willing to do so.
0: They must not have had many accountants and attorneys back then.
2: Yeah, right. But it's just, it's a whole different world. I mean, there is...
5: They did.
2: Yeah, they did. But there isn't insurance, there isn't, you know, and we think of the groups, well, we've talked about fraternal organizations in the past that acted as a form of insurance. But at this point in time, there isn't anybody else there. So, okay, well, let's do this. And the first thing that they do in Georgetown is they start to rent a large house. So, let's see. It's now 15 months since the hospital was opened in Georgetown. And this, at that point in time, was called the Miners Hospital, during which time a large number of patients have received attendance. To say that the sisters have given perfect satisfaction in every case is but faint expression of the truth, for no one ever came out of that hospital but lauded the skilled and loving kindness and attention whereof he was the object during his stay there. Boy, that's a funny sentence. But that begins to, you know, as you're getting into, okay, well, what do they do or how do they learn? I'm guessing that these sorts of hospitals were in Europe, were in other places, and the Mother Superior would teach the others and that there would be typical things that come along.
0: It seems as though midwifing would have been a natural avenue into healthcare.
2: And I didn't find them, I didn't find references in the St. Joseph Register of women coming in for issues related to childbirth. So, and there
1: into
2: is...
1: Into the Miners Hospital?
2: Into the Miners Hospital or even St. Joseph Hospital as it's done. So St. Joseph's Hospital, if you know where the big Catholic church was in Georgetown on Main Street, St. Joseph's Hospital was right next door to that. But at this point, they're still in a house. How often have we not seen men perishing for sheer want of nursing? It is that which baffles the skill of the best and most careful physicians. Interesting. The repetition of such sad consequences can be obviated by an institution like ours, where skillful treatment is blended with the most careful nursing. It's the general verdict of our hospital, combine both these advantages. Who does not see that a mining center like ours, such an institution, becomes an indispensable necessity? During the 15 months of its existence, the average income of the hospital did not exceed $80 a month. Okay. So much for everybody paying 50 cents, but it didn't exceed $80 a month. Out of this, $50 are to be paid to the physician. So there was one physician on staff at the hospital. Then other people would come and bring their patients to be housed there, and $15 rent per month for a house, which was fitted up at an expense of more than $300. Thus, the sisters are left with $15 to run the hospital.
0: Wow.
1: Yeah, and pay the nurses.
2: Yeah, well, they're nuns. I don't think they got paid.
0: No.
4: But they needed to eat.
2: They needed to eat, yeah. Well, it sounds as if people in town might bring food to the hospital. Ew. It's a whole different world. There are present about 6 mining and milling companies who form the main support of the institution. Of these, some have almost entirely stopped work, whilst other employ but a very limited number of men. Consequences, the hospital is running in debt every day, and as of the writing, it is currently $350 in arrear. So things are not looking particularly bright. This is in 1881, and then this is an article by the Board of Trustees of the Hospital Fund, who must have had a lot of fun at their meetings. So in 1882, the hospital work on the new hospital is progressing very favorably. And I think this may have been Bishop Matz with the diocese who are coming in. And I think they provide the ground and a certain amount of money for the construction, but I made that all up. But that's all I can think of.
0: It makes sense.
2: It makes sense. And they may well have found some of the people like Hamill. I know he is involved in it, and some of the other people who had money to help with the initial cost. The building will be a two-story brick, large and commodious, provided with all the modern improvements, and nothing will be wanting to make it a comfortable home wherein suffering humanity may find all the relief, solace, and consolation which sweet charity and skill combined can afford. I love the writing of these guys. 2 years have elapsed since the sisters opening the Miners Hospital. This was the one in a house down, I think it's going to be close to 22nd Street. It isn't. Close to 15th Street in Georgetown. During this time, many have been weary waking hours that they have spent by sick, blah, blah, blah, blah, blah. Behold, now a chance presents itself to show their appreciation of this

0: Rochester. Anyway, getting ready for a fair, which is to come off in October. The success of these ladies in the past stands on record in the annals of Georgetown, will be handed down to posterity by the monuments which their efforts, seconded by our generous people, have erected in our midst. That considering the grand cause in which they have at present embarked, we predict a great success for them. Only a year ago, they made $3,000 for the church. Think of $3,000 in 1882.
1: It's a big number.
2: That's a lot.
0: Certainly the hospital fair will bring not less than that. And so by 1883, in about 2 weeks, the new hospital building will be completed and ready for occupancy. Interior arrangement of the building is perfect. Nothing conducive to comfort, health of the patients. The hospital management has been perfect in its attendance on company men. And other patients and trustees expect the same attention. So what that means is the hospital fund has been going to the big guys, putting their hand out and saying, really. But it's something that there's another reference later that those guys, otherwise, their employees, there was no workers' comp, there was no anything else. Mm-hmm. If they had somebody who was seriously hurt.
2: So, Chris, did this hospital admit women and children?
0: I haven't found children. But since you asked who it is, so I have this fun register, and I don't know who made a copy of this. Something tells me it's Tom Elliott's sister, the sister, who had it right here. And so they do the names. These are people who've been admitted. So the name of the patient, where they're from, what they're suffering from.
2: This is before HIPAA.
0: Yes. Yeah. Really.
2: Okay. Just clarify
0: where they're from, and what happened to them, and how many died, and how many were cured, and a surprising number cured. And so as I looked at it, I found Mrs. Miller from Alvarado, and they didn't say what was wrong with her. She was 36, but she's dismissed, and I believe she comes in December 14th, is dismissed December 28th, and it doesn't indicate that she died. Mrs. Woods from Missouri. So we've got people traveling. She, dysentery. So, and then she's released as improved. But then there are other times. The women start showing up more often as this comes along. But it's the kind of thing where if you had people at home who could care for somebody, it seems like the work was done at home, unless maybe they needed something in a hospital setting. But I get the feeling that those Civil War surgeons just took care of it at home. There was one case where I know of one of the Bowman boys broke his leg, and he doesn't show up in the hospital register, but he is at home recovering. So the people here, and let me tell you, there are a lot of Italians and Italians and Swedes and other folks that are included here. There's a Mrs. McFarland, Miss Kate Welch, three of the sisters. Ramuncula? Sister Francisca and Sister Evangelist. And they had trouble with their lungs. And I wonder if they were even brought out from the east to see if they could cure them because of the weather or just the oxygen and everything out here. But it's interesting to see it. And they'll say, by whom done, and then there's no doctor, but for Mr. and then visitor, Reverend Father Mulvihill and Mr. Mulvihill, both Irish, that are visitors. So, anyway,
2: Well, we should describe, Chris, for our listening audience who can't see this.
0: I can just hold it up so they can see it.
2: Yeah, but you've got how many names on a page? And 12 pages.
0: Yeah, there's easily that 20.
2: And dates? What are
0: from? This is from 1890 to 1913.
2: Okay.
0: And so
2: that many people.
0: It was used a lot.
2: Yeah.
0: And what ends up happening, I'm kind of skipping ahead here. let me shuffle my pages some more. There's one that's going on and talking about the fact that the mine operators really liked having this service of

0: available. There was an article, 1888, from a Thomas West, who had mining property up in the Stevens Gulch area. It says, I enclose to you a letter from Mother Superior of St. Joseph's Hospital, Georgetown. I shall feel great obliged if you will insert it in your next issue, together with these few remarks and explanation. Previous to my becoming acquainted with Sister Basil, I love the names, with Sister Basil, I, along with a great number of people, rested under the total misapprehension as to the methods and objects of the institution. It is understood by the unenlightened to be a Catholic institution in which Protestants would receive scant attention. I mean, come on. But anyway.
1: Oh, wow.
0: That his dollar a month entitled him only to membership, and that an extra $8 a week would be charged when he became a patient, whereas a Catholic's dollar a month entitled him to all its benefits without further charge. No. You know, the accident at the Irwin's Peak Mining Company mine last November brought me into frequent contact with the management of the hospital. I learned then that the hospital was open to all without distinction to creed, all who paid $1 a month, and that all our previous ideas had been totally unfounded. No kidding. I saw how kindly poor Johnny Ingram was treated, and I thought it my duty to get an enclosed letter which would dispel those erroneous ideas and publish it. Huh. He then goes back to England, comes back and he says, I do so now. Hope it will be seen to draw attention to the subject and result in a better support of so beneficial an institution. And so this is, again, Thomas West, and he says, to miners of all grades, it is absolutely necessary to provide against those accidents which have become so frequently of late. When it is known that the small tax on the monthly pay covers sickness of almost all kinds, I think a man who does not make this provision is unworthy of sympathy when misfortune does overtake him. Interesting. I have made it distinctly understood that I will not contribute one single cent to assist any of my employees at the peak, the mining company, who will deny himself to the extent of $1 a month to provide for the rainy day which may come to any of us at any moment. Mm-hmm. I earnestly trust this will draw the attention of those who stand in so much need of the benefits of the Georgetown Hospital. So Sister Basil writes a letter that they publish. I avail myself of this opportunity to give you the desired information regarding the conditions requisite to be received as a patient in the hospital. Any person who contributes monthly the sum of $1 in advance, or in other words, all monthly subscribers, will receive hospital treatment, including doctor's treatment, etc., in case of an accident, sickness, etc. A full receipt will be sent at the end of every month for money received from miners to the superintendent. Should any individual subscriber desire a receipt, the same can be had by calling at the hospital. Also, for the particulars, by applying to the Mother Superior, who happens to be Sister Basil. But it just never occurred to me, how did the hospital survive? Well, it's a hospital, so it survives like hospitals do. Mm. No. This is the 19th century. So,
1: subscription service.
0: Subscription service. Yeah. And
2: that's what they did for everything.
0: That's what they did for
2: burials or whatever.
0: Yeah.
2: Somebody needed money. Everybody pitched in.
0: Or they had already been pitching in. I found a reference to Idaho Springs, also in 1888, a proposed hospital. Father Morton is using his endeavors to have a hospital erected at Idaho Springs to be under the charge of the sisters. The object is to accommodate disabled and sick persons from both Gilpin and the lower end of Clear Creek counties. So it's combining down here. It is a laudable undertaking. We feel confident that if our miners and mine management will lend their encouragement, Father Morton will be able to influence the establishing here. Now, a year later, the Miners Hospital Company of Idaho Springs has leased the Clear Creek House as a hospital with Dr. Hawkins and Yeager in charge. Tickets will be sold good for 1 year for $10. So this is interesting. They're sort of prepaying it. Mm-hmm. Or by paying $100 per month. But mm-hmm. they're sort of hoping that they will have some. But then shortly after, notice is hereby given that Dr. William B. Hawkins has withdrawn from his connection with the Miners Hospital Company of Idaho Springs. Hospital is continued in active operations by Dr. George Yeager, who assumed all indebtedness, of the institution and to all subscriptions and accounts are to be paid. So it's one of those things that is really necessary, very important. But, you know, a dollar is a dollar. And if you make $3 a day, it still seems like a lot at the end of the month if you're trying to do things.
3: Yeah.
0: So by 1914, again, this, I'm back in Georgetown, it is with sincere regret that we record the departure of the Sisters of St. Joseph's Hospital from our midst. They left yesterday morning. The separation was felt because they have been with us more than 34 years. Wow. Have done much noble work for the miners. The people of Georgetown extend to them God's blessings wherever they go. The hospital, one of the great needs of the county, will be closed for the present, but it is hoped that some arrangement will soon be made to reopen that valuable institution. Don't hold your breath.
3: Yeah.
0: But that's why the records that I have there stop at the end of 1913. So then they need, you know, help needed to open a hospital. For some time past, the people of Georgetown have been advocating the need of a hospital in town now that mining is developing so fast. This is 1916. Mining is not developing so fast. But it's, anyway, with the price of silver going up, and may reach a dollar soon. There's great activity, blah, blah, blah. People running a hospital cannot live on fresh air any more than in other business of life. So together fix a date for a public meeting in the near future, and then you will learn whether the miners and the people in general want the hospital reopened. Now, this is about the same time period that the Methodist Church in Georgetown is saying, well, we need to get together and we'll fix it up. And then shortly thereafter you hear, oh, no. So in that was May of 1860, the Idaho Springs Mining Gazette is calling on the people of Georgetown. There should be a meeting. October of 1916, Hospital League. The secretary regrets to have to announce that although notices of a meeting of the committee of the Hospital League appeared in all three county papers last week, which also asked all others interested in the movement to be present, no one attended. So there was no meeting Monday evening last.
1: Hmm.
0: From this, it would appear that interest was appear that what interest was taken in the matter has died, perhaps on account of the fact that the sisters will not return to reopen the institution. However, in conversation with some of the mine managers, also the miners, there seemed to be a feeling that the hospital should be open even if the sisters could not return here. No kidding, but no suggestion have been made as to how this might be done and who will pay the bill. Anyone who may have a plan for reopening the institution, either with the assistance of the county or otherwise, please write the secretary of the Hospital League. So what I think is happening at this point is the bigger hospitals in Denver are certainly there and are providing services that don't require a monthly payment, it'd be my guess, but I'm not certain on that.
1: More efficient transportation options.
0: Well, I remember my friend Josie Marshall, who grew up in Silver Plume, telling me that she needed an emergency appendectomy, so she was put on the train to take down to Denver for it. And
1: yeah. I want to make a comment here, and then we're going to take a quick break and come back.
0: Too long.
1: Come back with Lou. But we have to appreciate that this was during the time of mining, which means
0: all kinds of accidents.
1: It means lumber for the timbers to support the mines. It means teamsters to haul, and those were probably the three main working class positions. And every one of those will kill you in an instant, let alone injuries that might require hospitalization.
0: Yes.
1: So it just makes sense. And the general population needs hospitals also. But a critical need when you've got those kind of industries.
0: And we certainly can't. Like I said, I can hold this up to the radio so people can see it. But if you take a look through it and you see the nature of the disease, you have crushed influenza leaded. I don't know what leaded is. There are a lot of leaded. Rheumatism, la grippe, general disability, leaded, cold. Sore knee, rheumatism, leaded, pneumonia, dropsy. Anyway, fever, all these kinds of things that are being taken care of. And the people, as you go through and where they're from, there are a lot of people who are undoubtedly in boarding houses or you know, simple houses elsewhere. Anyway, I digressed.
1: Okay,
0: so now we've got more. We've got more positive notes.
1: Well, we're going to take a quick break, and when we come back, we're going to find out all the positive things that were happening in Idaho Springs, and we'll be right back, folks.
2: In Idaho Springs.

0: 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I'm Mark Cuccinella, and my co-host is Lori Beckel. Our guests today are Lou Howard and Chris Bradley. They are the history experts, Clear Creek County history experts. They're resisting that moniker, like, but they're getting it. Lori, you've got a message for us.
1: I do. I have one quick PSA, and it is related to a vigil that is planned for justice for Lorenzo and Johan, two recent victims of ICE. We do a anti-ICE rally every month, the last Saturday of every month. And on July 25th at Citizens Park, our ICE Out protest will be a vigil dedicated to all 11, actually, of the people that have been murdered by ICE. So show up at 11 a.m.
0: And we honor law and order in this country. There's no question about it. And if there is some lawful intervention that needs to occur, we're all for that. But murdering people in their cars is not a lawful intervention, and that's got to change. Okay, that's enough for that for now. Let's get back to our topic of the day, and that is women's health here in Clear Creek County.
2: And Grand.
1: Yeah.
2: She's going to go over to Grand.
1: Yeah.
0: And Grand. Okay, yep. So Lou Howard, good to see you. It's been a month.
3: Yes, it has. So I usually see Mark at the rec center, so that's unusual. But anyway, so sometimes we divert from Clear Creek County because Colorado history is really where we're at,
4: Well, we look for the interesting story, too.
3: Right.
4: And in this case, there's a really interesting story on the other side of Birth and Pass.
3: Yes, and this lady needs to be honored.
4: She does.
3: And remembered because she was amazing. And also, I grew up over there, so so I have to tell you, I have a little small connection with Doc Susie. That's who we're going to talk about today. Right. Doc Susie, and her name was Susan Anderson, but everyone knew her as Doc Susie. My grandfather built her fireplace for her on River Rock.
0: Wow.
3: Yeah,
4: that's so cool.
3: And so he's mentioned in a book that's written about her, and
1: Her little house is still there, isn't it, Lou?
3: You know, I've read a lot of different things about that, so I'm not really sure. Because some say it was, and some say it wasn't her house. So, because her house was given to her by one of the ranchers, and they moved it down into Fraser because she needed to be there. She couldn't be traveling. Because she was already traveling all the time to the
0: patients. Wasn't cold enough where she was. She had to go to Fraser.
3: It was plenty cold up there, too. But
1: and anyways, she needed that fireplace.
3: She did. So, anyway, I lived in a little town called Tabernache, which is west of Fraser, and I was born in 1947. So I could have been brought into this world by Doc Susie.
0: Oh, wouldn't that be something?
3: But my mother's mother lived in Denver, so whenever she's ready to give birth, she went to Denver, and we were all born in a hospital. And it happens to be St. Joseph's Hospital, by the way. But anyway, so I thought, oh, shoot, that would have been fun to have that. But anyway, that didn't happen. But so she was born on January 31st, 1870. So if you kind of relate that to, you know, 59 is when things started happening here. And she was in Fort Wayne, Indiana. And her father and mother divorced in 1875. And what I can tell, she was estranged from her mother. She went ahead and got remarried and had another family. And in the 1880 federal census, it shows her living with her grandparents, her father's parents, and her father and her brother, John. I have pictures of her, and I wish I could show them to you because she, yes, she was a beautiful woman. She really was. And she was only 5 feet tall, maybe 5'2", something like that. So her father had the gold rush fever, and they moved to Cripple Creek. Susan became a licensed physician after graduating from medical school in 1897 from the University of Michigan Medical School.
0: Oh, that's incredible.
3: And she always felt that she needed to do the best she could to honor this university because she was, you know, one of their graduates. Yeah. So by that time, the women were going to the different universities.
0: Boy, I'm going to bet a nickel that she was one of two or three women.
3: Yeah, and who knows how many in Michigan.
4: Like the story of Ruth Bader Ginsburg going to Harvard Law.
3: Yeah, right. So, anyway, she practiced in Cripple Creek for a while and in Greeley, but it was really hard to deal with. They were not accepting women as doctors. So she most of the time was nursing. So while she contracted tuberculosis while attending to patients, and that's when she moved to Fraser for the climate to cure her tuberculosis, and it evidently worked.
4: Yeah.
3: She lived to be 90. So yeah. I'm going to read this little article. This actually.
0: So much for weak women, right?
4: Yes, right.
3: She was not weak.
4: She wasn't put through a lobotomy.
3: She was tiny, but she really was not weak. She was very strong. And so I'll just read a little bit of this article out of the Rocky Mountain News. This is when she died, April 21st, 1960. Fraser pioneer Doc Susie dies. Doc Susie, only doctored in Fraser for nearly 50 years, will return Thursday to Cripple Creek, the town where she first started practice. And the reason that she ends up in Cripple Creek to be buried is she was very fond of her brother John. Her father was buried there too. But she wanted to be by her brother. And so that's they went down there, couldn't find the family plot, so they buried her. And then Fraser residents found out, oh, hey, she doesn't have a headstone. So by subscription, probably. Anyway, they all got their money together, and they bought her a headstone. Then they later on found the family plot. So she has two headstones, but she's just buried in one place. But that happens. So burial service will be held at 11 a.m. for the frail, gray-haired woman who rode through blizzards and 40 below zero weather to care for the area's miners and lumbermen. And because there was a lot of lumbering going on, my father was in that. He worked in the lumber business. So in 1951, she was 81 years old. Dr. Susan Anderson was still 80 patients in the tiny winter frozen town. So see, I was 47. So if my mom had stayed there. But anyway, more than half of Fraser's 350 residents were ushered into the world by her skilled hands. So that would have been fun. So when she was in, like I said, in Cripple Creek, it was hard for her. But also when she went to Fraser, it was hard there too. And so she started out actually as a sales clerk. And she put up her little sign that she was a doctor. But the way she actually got into doctoring there was someone came running in because they had a critically ill horse, and she labored for several days. She wasn't a veterinarian, but anyway, she worked on this horse, and she saved his life. And so the doctor, they all consider her a doctor.
4: She proved herself on the horse.
3: She proved herself.
4: She knew which end was up and which is down.
3: And so she did it. And she was really big on having everything sterile and clean.
4: Yeah.
3: And And that's what she learned in the university. But that didn't necessarily mean all the doctors, especially probably the Civil War trained doctors, didn't always have that kind of ethic. Yeah. She also believed in trying to save people, save their limbs. So, like, during those days, if you got something wrong with one of your limbs, the easiest thing was just to take it off.
0: Chop it.
3: They would just take it off. And so they had one of the lumbermen, and he was having a problem with his leg, and they were going to do that, even though they weren't doctors, because that's just
4: what
3: they
4: did.
3: And she said, no, I'm going to save his leg, and they didn't believe it, but she did.
4: Yay.
3: She saved his leg. This woman was she did not think of herself, however, as this unbelievable person, or amazing person. She did not think of herself that way. In fact, they wanted to do a movie about her. Ethel Barrymore wrote to her, and she says, we want to do a movie about you. And she says, oh, fiddlesticks.
2: Well, there is a book.
3: Well,
4: there are different
3: books. And so PBS did an excellent program about her.
4: I got it.
3: And so
4: I
3: you can go on PBS if you have, you know.
0: Yeah, I have a subscription to their videos. Yeah.
4: We'll have to find that.
3: Go in there and watch it, because they did a great, great one about her.
4: What you think about, I mean, Grand County was a long ways away from the hospitals in Denver.
3: Yeah.
4: And even from some of the other doctors in other places. I don't know if there were other doctors in Grand County. My guess is that she was probably about it.
3: Well, she was the one that would travel, and she had no car. She had no horse.
2: But the railroad was available
4: to get people
2: back to Denver.
4: To Denver.
3: And she was part of that. She was working there through that.
4: Uh-huh.
3: So there were a lot of accidents building that tunnel.
4: So
3: she saved a lot of men's lives at that time. Mm-hmm. There's a story about her, a little boy. She knew he had appendicitis, but she didn't feel comfortable because she didn't have a sterile enough situation to operate on him. And his parents couldn't go. And she got on the train with him and took him to Denver and had his operation and brought him back. That's the kind of person this lady
4: was. That's cool. Mm-hmm.
3: So you have to wonder, right? Did she have any? Why wasn't she? Didn't get married.
4: Yeah.
3: So you have to wonder about that. Well, I have a little bit about that.
4: Tell us. Tell us more.
3: She is so real, you know, and so there's no way that she wouldn't have been interested in having a man in her life. And she did have a love interest, and it was in Cripple Creek. And she was going to marry this man, and she got left at the altar.
0: The
3: story is, however, the back story is, he probably wouldn't have done that, but her father didn't want her to marry him. So
0: not good enough.
3: And nobody would have been good enough for her, you know, as far as his father, her father would have been concerned.
4: Yeah.
3: And he probably paid him off. And anyway, so he disappeared.
2: Broke her heart.
3: So you think, oh, gosh, she's probably never going to. And she just, she loved being a doctor. She thinks that she was born to be a doctor. So that was ultimate in her life. But
4: she was born in 1870. Okay.
3: So she still was out there looking, and actually a lot of the men liked her.
0: Why wouldn't they?
3: And she was so cute and beautiful and talented. I mean, this lady. Yeah, and she took good care of them, you know, so they probably all fell in love with her when she was nursing them, bringing them back to life. But anyway, she did fall in love again, and he ran, I think, one of the lumber mills, but unknown to her, he was married.
4: Oops.
3: So
4: that's not good.
3: At least two times she's had her heart broken. But anyway, I had to find out all that stuff about her that I could.
0: You know, I'm going to stick up for her father. I'm sorry, here's a guy who had a difficult marriage, and his children are are estranged from their mother, yeah. and so there's a stronger bond that he's made with her, and you know, I'm sure he here she is, one of the a handful of women who have succeeded to the level that his daughter has, and I'm sure he had very, very high expectations for her yeah. when she did marry. Yeah. So right. I'm not excusing, you know, paying the guy off, but it's understandable on some level.
3: Maybe
0: as a father,
3: I know. I know, because as a father, you're thinking, yeah, perhaps this person wasn't technically good enough for her.
4: Well, but she had graduated from medical school.
3: She would have still been a doctor. Yeah. She would have still done all of those things because mm-hmm. that was in her to yeah. do that. Mm-hmm. And so he kind of deprived her of that other happiness that
0: she had. On the other hand, she might never have made it to Grand County had she yep. married that guy.
3: Right. Oh, maybe not, but, you know, I think she was going to go where she could. Had it not been for the tuberculosis, maybe not, because she wanted to serve and be a doctor.
4: Mm. When did she die?
3: That was just a... Huh?
4: When did she die?
3: 1960.
4: Okay, so there are people around that still knew her.
3: Yes. Yeah. And so when they do this PBS, they actually talk to people who knew Doc Susie's. That's why it's an excellent show. Because when you can... You know, we talk about oral histories, but that personal tie is going to be different when you're telling a story than a person who didn't know her, you know?
4: Yep.
3: So, anyway.
4: And she was just over the hill from us, folks.
3: She was. Well, she was where I was, but anyway, yeah. if you go to Fraser, we're up to a little trip. I'll be really quick. They have over there, it's like a garden thing. Anyway, they honor a lot of people who went through there and that they know about. And they have, and I wish you could see it, but they have a statue.
4: I've seen that.
0: I know where that is. Yeah.
3: And so... Now that you know a little bit, and maybe you already knew about Dr. Susie, I don't know.
0: Nope.
3: But I just said to Chris, I got to talk about her
4: because wonderful.
3: She needs to be remembered and honored. And so I hope we did a little bit of that today.
0: Definitely.
3: Thank you, Lou.
0: Lou, I want to say that I worked on the ambulance in Clear Creek Grand County over one winter, and so I experienced you know that incredible high valley low temperature
3: 70 below zero.
0: Yeah, well, the worst I saw was in the low 40s, but that was bad enough, and so it was a hard life for anyone to be there, and for a woman to survive in that social environment and that physical environment, I think that's extraordinary.
3: Yep, it is, and you know her house, they describe it as quite cluttered and everything because they would come to that was her office as well, so she tended to them on her bed, you know, and so. To go to their house and tend to them on their bed was probably kind of nice, you know. but if they called for her, she went. Yes. You know,
5: she didn't have to wash the sheets.
3: She did no. She went on, you know, snowshoes, whatever, and she did it. And I think
4: it's a great story.
3: It is, and I mean, for it to be real.
4: Yeah, it's true.
3: I had a bunch of other stuff, too, but you know what? Well, it's not about Doc Susie.
0: I'm so happy that you spent all your time on Doc Susie.
4: I talked too much.
0: That's a wonderful story, and I am definitely going to look up that documentary on PBS.
4: Yes,
0: that's on my
3: please
0: list
3: do
0: tonight.
3: And get people to do it because they need to know that she existed and what a difference she made in this world.
4: Well, there was what Dr. Quinn, medicine woman, that was out there on TV for a while. But
3: right, and people
4: Susie
3: say they kind
4: real.
3: Of, they say that they kind of patterned that show after her, but it really wasn't. I watched that show. Yeah. It wasn't Dr. Susie.
0: Not good enough.
3: No.
0: Listen, ladies, thank you so much for coming in again today, and I just can't wait. It's another month. I got to wait 30 more days. Oh, well, I'll do my best. Okay, thank you so much again, and we'll look forward to your next dive into the history of our beautiful community.
4: Cool.
0: Yeah. Thanks again. And all of you listening out there, next week we have some more history, this in the form of museums. We're going to have a discussion of the museum up in Silver Plume and also the Energy Museum in Georgetown. I'm really looking forward to that. They're two wonderful facilities, and we're going to hear all about them next week. And if you can't wait till next week, there's always Saturday Morning with Morning with Mozart. That's the show, and I'll be here for that. Okay, bye.
5: In a forest of stone underneath a corporate canopy where the sun rarely filters down, the ground is not so soft. It's not so soft. They build buildings to house people making money, or they build buildings to make money off of housing people. It's true, like a lot of things are true. I'm foraging for a phone booth on the forest floor that is not so soft. I look up, it looks like the buildings are burning, but it's just the sun setting in the windows, the solar system calling an end to another business day, eternally circling, signaling the rhythmic clicking on and off of computers, the pulse of the American machine, the pulse that draws death dancing out of anonymous side streets, you know, the ones that always get dumped on and never get plowed. It draws death dancing out of little countries with funny languages where the ground is getting harder and it was not that soft before. And those who call the shots are never in the line of fire. Why? When there's life for hire out there, if a flag of truth were raised, we could watch every liar rise to wave it. Here we learn America like a script. Playwright, birthright, same thing. We bring ourselves to the role. We're all rehearsing for the presidency. I always wanted to be commander-in-chief of my one-woman army. But I can envision the mediocrity of my finest hour. It's the failed America in me. It's the fear that lives in a forest of stone underneath a corporate canopy where the sun rarely filters down and the ground is not so soft.
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0: But hold on, this song has a little introduction to it. It ain't supposed to be sad, though you might feel it that way. It's a song about desperation. Every now and then we do get desperate. This is a song about L-O-V-E, and if you abuse it, you're gonna lose it, and if you lose it, you're gonna abuse it, and if you abuse it, you ain't gonna be able to choose it, cause you ain't gonna have it further on down the line. Things ain't gonna be so fine, you're gonna be sitting there on your little machine, trying to look and keep it clean, you're gonna be playing bingo all night all alone, that's why you're sitting there by the telephone, and you know that she ain't going to call you. So you put on the TV and you're watching Johnny Carson segueing right into the Tomorrow Show, but that don't got to go, so you turn it off, you turn on the radio. The radio don't seem to get the click, so you say, hey, man, I can't look at the split. You start to open up a little book and there's something there you got to overlook. You say, baby, you know there's something on my mind. You say, baby, there's something on my mind. I know that you're home and I know you ain't all alone. So you start walking over to a house. You get over to a house, you walk over to a door. You start pounding on the door. You say, open up the door, bitch. This is Woofa Goofa with the green teeth. Let me in. Well, she opens up the door, and then you just kind of walk up to her and say, baby. You look up way up at her green mascara, and you say, oh, my darling. You know, her and me was at the party as friends. Do not believe what they say. That's only gossip that they're telling you down the wisecrack line. You say, darling. Take your big curls and just squeeze them down, Rotunda. What's the name of that chick with the long hair?
1: Rapunzel.
0: That's right. Hey, Rapunzel. Hey, Reputa. Reputa the beauty. Hey, Reputa the beauty. Let me down your hair. Let me climb up to the ladder of your love. Because this Woofa Goofa saying to you, love comes once, and when it comes, you better grab it fast, because sometimes the love you grab ain't going to last, and I believe I muster. You know I think I muster. You know, baby, I think I muster. You know I think I muster. I muster got love.

0: down to it. 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
1: I get down to it.
0: I said, you're going to move, move, move, move, move, move, move, get it all down, get it all night, get it all right, get it out of sight and get it down, baby.
1: Yeah.
0: Whammer jammer, let me hear you, nigga.

0: Charlie. 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
1: I'm Norman. 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
2: I'm Mickey. Hello.
1: Wilco.
3: I'm Johnny. How are you doing, Harry?
4: Johnny.
5: My name is Davey.
6: And I'm Ian. And guess what? I want to be straight. 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

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I want to create a place of my own in the welfare state. 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

0: straight. I want to be great. 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
2: So I've got a little song here that I made up about Dust Bowl refugees.

Well, the Constitution's fine, but it's hard reading in the mines. And when welfare stops, the trouble starts to pile. Well, mining is a hazard in Hazard, Kentucky. And if you ain't mining there, well, my friend, you're awful lucky. Cause if you don't get silicosis or pay, that's just atrocious. You'll be screaming.

0: In that set, we heard Dust Bowl Refugees by Woody Guthrie from the 1964 release Library of Congress Recordings. I'll Be All Right by Gordon Lightfoot from his 1968 release The Way I Feel. Blowin' in the Wind by Peter, Paul, and Mary, the title track to their 1963 album. Hazard, Kentucky by Phil Oakes from the 1989 release The Broadside Tapes. And we concluded the set with The Unfortunate Miss Bailey by the Kingston Trio from the 1995 release, The Capitol Years.
1: I'm just a lonesome traveler.

In that set, we heard The Biggest Thing Man Has Ever Done by Woody Guthrie from the 1997 release This Land Is Your Land. Y'all Don't Miss Your Water by Fred Neil from the 1998 release The Many Sides of Fred Neil. When First Unto This Country a Stranger by Joan Baez from her 1962 album In Concert. Kisses Sweeter Than Wine by Arlo Guthrie and Pete Seeger from their 1981 release, Precious Friend. And we concluded the set with For Lovin' Me by Peter, Paul, and Mary from their 1965 album, A Song Will Rise. 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

In that set, we heard The Faucets Are Dripping by Malvina Reynolds from the 2000 release Best of Broadside, 1962 to 1988. Taking Care of Business by Ian and Sylvia from their 1968 release Nashville. Farewell Captain by the Kingston Trio from the 1995 release The Capitol Years. Old Riley in Dem Long Hot Summer Days by the Weavers from the 1971 release Greatest Hits. And we concluded the set with Less Than the Song by Hoyt Axton from his 1978 release Road Songs.

0: In that set, we heard Ballad of Yarmouth Castle by Gordon Lightfoot from his 1969 release, Sunday Concert. The Rising of the Moon by the Clancy Brothers and Tommy Makem from the 1989 release, Folk Classics. Everything Happens by Fred Neil from his 1966 release, Everybody's Talkin'. And we concluded the set with Maud's Blues by Ian and Sylvia from their 1965 release, Early Morning Rain. 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